0: Welcome to Live from the Grand Teton Music Festival from Jackson Hole, Wyoming. Each summer, the Grand Teton Music Festival takes place in the Teton Mountains of Wyoming. The renowned festival orchestra consists of the world's finest players from more than 90 ensembles around the world. I'm Donald Runicles, the music director of the festival, and I'd like to introduce you to my friend and co-host, Jeff Count.
1: Thank you, Donald. It's great to be here with you. In this program, Donald, we have three pieces written by German masters. Well, if you want to get technical, two German and one Austrian master. In any case, we'll hear Robert Schumann's Symphony No. 1, the Spring Symphony, and we'll hear another work inspired by nature, Anton Webern's early tone poem, Im Sommerwind, or The Winds of Summer. But first, we'll hear a little overture by Beethoven that has always been one of your favorites, Donald.
0: Yes, the overture to The Creatures of Prometheus by Beethoven, I think, is one of the most effective beginnings to a concert you will ever experience. It's not long, it's powerful, it's lyrical, it's incredibly exciting and visceral.
1: The piece came to the United States in 1808 and was one of the first full-length works of Beethoven to ever be heard
0: here. I didn't know that.
1: Yeah. Let's now enter Walk Festival Hall with Sir Donald Runicles as he takes the podium to lead his Grand Teton Music Festival Orchestra in Ludwig van Beethoven's overture to The Creatures of Prometheus, right here at Walk Festival Hall in Jackson Hole, Wyoming.

0: That was Beethoven's Overture to the Creatures of Prometheus. Donald Runicles led the Grand Teton Music Festival Orchestra in Walk Festival Hall, right here in Jackson Hole, Wyoming.
1: In talking about the next work we will hear, conductor Yannick Nézet-Séguin says, and I quote, "The interesting thing was he was very proud of this piece and always showed it to students to say, hey, listen, if you want to go further without the normal sense of tonality and harmony, you have to master tonality." Anton Webern was only 20 years old when he wrote this gem, but for him this piece marked both a beginning and an ending of his creative direction. Jeff, tell us more.
0: I think it was more of an end than a beginning, because when he showed this piece to Arnold Schoenberg, Schoenberg was able to convince him that he had reached a dead end, in fact, with his composition, and needed to completely rethink the way he thought of harmony and melody. Donald, I find with these 12-tone guys, as I'll call them, the Second Viennese School members, almost all of them dabbled significantly in late Romanticism that informed their next moves.
1: In some ways, there is that feeling that with Schoenberg, with the Götterlieder, with these big works, the orchestras are just getting bigger and bigger, and composers want to outdo what they've just done. We'll talk about this too, but Gustav Mahler had a great deal to do with that.
0: There's a bit of a tragedy associated with this work in that Webern actually never heard it performed, because Schoenberg's admonition led to him putting the piece in a box and not allowing it to see the light of day. And in fact, that box was literally buried during the war when he had to move away from his home in Vienna. Those contents went to a family member and were not rediscovered until the 1960s. 1961, this music was found, Donald, and it premiered in 1962 with the Philadelphia Orchestra under Eugene Ormandy. So a gem, absolutely. An unearthed gem, definitely. And one we may not have ever known about if his family hadn't been so diligent about holding on to his papers. He was tragically and accidentally shot by a U.S. soldier while he was outside of his house smoking in 1945. It's a terrible end.
1: It's a terrible end because you feel that, well, he had so much left to say.
0: Let's listen to Anton Webern's Im Sommerwind. We are in Walk Festival Hall again with the Grand Teton Music Festival Orchestra, led, of course, by music director Sir Donald Runicles.

0: Excessive, perhaps. Stunning, absolutely. This was Anton Webern's Im Sommerwind, performed by the Grand Teton Music Festival Orchestra under the direction of music director Sir Donald Runnicles at Walk Festival Hall in Jackson Hole, Wyoming.
1: You're listening to Live from the Grand Teton Music Festival. I'm Donald Runnicles.
0: And I'm Jeff Counts. Donald, let's move now from summer to spring. Concluding our show today, we'll hear Robert Schumann's Symphony No. 1, or the Spring Symphony. While looking for inspiration for this symphony, it came to Schumann in the middle of the night. He picked up a poem by Adolf Butker. "You spirit of the cloud, dreary and damp, why have you driven away all my happiness?" Schumann was struck by the very last line of the poem. "In the valley, spring is blossoming." Like most symphonies, there are four movements, and I was surprised to learn that these movements, Donald, originally had programmatic titles.
1: Yes, they did. He read this poem, and now, this is a premiere on our radio show, but I'm going to sing for you all. Im Tale blüht der Frühling auf.
0: Bravo.
1: Thank you. That, of course, in that extremely bad rendition, is the theme with which the work begins, the Spring Symphony, and Im Tale blüht der Frühling auf is translated, yes. In the valley, spring is blossoming. He was so inspired by this, gosh, I think it was within a month he completed this symphony. It was just pure inspiration. And the original movements were the beginning of spring, evening, merry playmates, and spring in full bloom. These titles were deleted before the publication, but are still perfect epigrammic invitations to this music.
0: Let's listen here for ourselves as we go into Walk Festival Hall with guest conductor Christian Reif. He takes the stage here at the Grand Teton Music Festival with the festival orchestra and a performance of Robert Schumann's Symphony No. 1, the Spring Symphony.

0: Though the very first performance of this piece was conducted by Felix Mendelssohn and the Leipzig Gewandhaus Orchestra, what you just heard was performed by the Grand Teton Music Festival Orchestra, led by guest conductor Christian Reif, this in Walk Festival Hall, Jackson Hole, Wyoming. This has been a presentation of the Grand Teton Music Festival, located in Jackson Hole, Wyoming.
1: 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I'm Donald Runicles.
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1: Hi, I'm Peter Shimkin, your host for this program of The Voice in Concert. Following the end of World War I, Douglas Moore became acquainted with American poets Vachel Lindsay, Archibald MacLeish, and Stephen Vincent Benet, whose poems I had to read in public high school, but who are now all forgotten. All these authors celebrated the values of American history and culture as perceived at that time. Vachel Lindsay persuaded Moore to write music along these lines, and from 1924 onward, his compositional output was mostly based on American subjects or themes. This coincided with his inclination for conservative, straightforward music, which could bridge the opera house with Broadway. In the early 20s, like many American composers, he studied in Paris under the famous pedagogue Nathalie Boulanger. However, quote, "We never got along in composition. She didn't like what I could do, and I didn't like what she taught. She was a devotee of Fauré and Stravinsky. She didn't want you to be yourself," unquote. Moore's first operatic success occurred when he collaborated with the poet Stephen Vincent Benet, setting his popular 1936 short story, The Devil and Daniel Webster, to music. Moore used the Broadway style of spoken dialogue, with or without musical accompaniment, between arias and ensembles, much like the late 18th century Singspiel, of which Mozart's Magic Flute is the most famous example. The Devil and Daniel Webster successfully premiered on Broadway in 1939. Who was Daniel Webster? It seems inconceivable to those of us who went to high school in the 1950s and early 60s to ask this question, but, dear listeners, times have changed. So here's a brief biography from the official history of the United States Senate. Quote, "One of the nation's greatest orators, Daniel Webster, who lived from 1782 to 1852, lent his eloquence to the cause of national unity during the tumultuous years leading to the Civil War. Webster was born in Salisbury, New Hampshire, and gained national prominence as an attorney while serving 5 terms in the U.S. House of Representatives. After moving to Boston in 1816, he successfully argued several notable cases before the Supreme Court of the United States that helped define the constitutional power of the federal government. Elected to the U.S. Senate in 1827, Webster established his oratorical reputation in the famous 1830 debate with South Carolina Senator Robert Hayne over the issue of states' rights and nullification, declaring, quote, "Liberty and union, now and forever, one and inseparable," unquote. From 1841 to 1843, Webster served a distinguished term as Secretary of State before returning to the Senate in 1845. 5 years later, he endorsed the controversial legislative compromise of 1850, elements of which his constituents strongly opposed. On July 22, 1850, Webster resigned his Senate seat and accepted appointment as Secretary of State under President Millard Fillmore. He died 2 years later at his home in Marchfield, Massachusetts. Unquote. One historian writes that, quote, "Whether men hated or admired Webster, all agreed on the majesty of his oratory, the immensity of his intellectual powers, and the primacy of his constitutional knowledge," unquote. Ralph Waldo Emerson remarked about Webster that, quote, "Nature had not in our days, or not since Napoleon, cut out such a masterpiece," unquote. In Profiles in Courage, John F. Kennedy called Webster's defense of the Compromise of 1850, despite the risk to his presidential ambitions and the denunciation he faced from the North, one of the, quote, "greatest acts of courageous principle," unquote, in the history of the Senate. To repeat, times change. In college at Brown University, I was taught that the three greatest congressional figures during the era from the War of 1812 to the Civil War were Webster, Henry Clay, and John Calhoun. All three have since been toppled from their pedestals. For the purposes of listening to the opera, it won't hurt you to accept Webster, as did Emerson and President Kennedy. Reading some of his famous speeches, he was the outstanding orator of his reputation. Here is the author Stephen Vincent Benet's summary of the plot. The Devil and Daniel Webster is laid in New Hampshire in the 1840s. It begins with a country festival. The neighbors of Cross Corners, celebrating the marriage of Jabez, spelled J-A-B-E-Z, and Mary Stone. The Stones were always poor, but Jabez has prospered amazingly, and they are talking of running him for governor. Everything goes well at first. Daniel Webster, the great New England hero, appears as a guest, and is given a real New Hampshire welcome. But there is another guest, too, and an unexpected one, a Boston, quote, lawyer, unquote, named Scratch, who carries a black collecting box under his arm. His appearance terrifies Jabez. The song he sings horrifies the neighbors, and when a lost soul in the form of a moth flies out of the collecting box, panic ensues. The neighbors realize that Jabez Stone has sold his soul to the devil, denounce him, and flee. Left alone with Mary, Jabez tells how he came to make his hideous bargain. They appeal to Webster, who promises to help them. But the devil, Mr. Scratch, is an excellent lawyer, too. When Webster demands a trial for his client, Scratch summons from hell a jury of famous American traitors and renegades and a hanging judge who presided at the Salem witch trials. It is a jury of damned souls, and Webster seems about to lose not only the case, but his own soul's salvation when, by the powers of oratory, he finally turns the tables on Scratch and rescues Jabez. The neighbors rush in to drive the devil out of New Hampshire, and the case ends with pie for breakfast, as it should. In a 1995 Newport Classics recording, Russell Patterson leads the orchestra and chorus of the Lyric Opera of Kansas City. John Stevens is Jabez Stone, Joyce Geyer is his wife Mary, Brian Steele is Daniel Webster, and Darren Keith Woods is the devil Mr. Scratch. The Devil and Daniel Webster by Stephen Vincent Benet and Douglas Moore.

0: good grasshopper.
1: That's a bold advantage.
2: No, wait a minute, neighbors. Let's hear from the happy pair. Hey, Jabez.
1: Let's hear from the state senator. Hey.
3: Well, might as well. It's the last time he'll have the last word.
4: Yay, rebates. You ought to be ashamed of yourself.
3: Told you so, Jabez.
5: Neighbors, friends, I'm not much of a speaker. Spidey, you elected me to the state senate.
6: Well, go on, Senator, you're doing just fine.
5: But we're certainly glad to have you, me and Mary. And we want to thank you for coming and,
7: vote the wing ticket!
8: Hooray for Daniel Webster!
5: Mr. Webster has promised to honor us with his presence tonight. And meanwhile, there's Mary and me. And if you folks don't have a good time, why, we won't feel right about getting married at all. Because I know I've been lucky. And I hope she feels that way, too. And, well, we are going to be happy or bust a trace. So there. Mary.
9: Mr. Stone.
5: Mary.
9: My husband.
5: That's a big word, husband.

0: but don't cheer me. I'm not running for president this summer. I'm here on a better errand, to pay my humble respects to a most charming lady and her very fortunate spouse.
1: Tarnation.
0: We're proud of State Senator Stone in these parts. We know what he's done. 10 years ago, he started out with a patch of land that was mostly rocks and mortgages. And now, well, you've only to look around you. I don't know that I've ever seen a likelier farm, not even at Marshfield. And I hope before I die, I'll have the privilege of shaking his hand when he's governor of this state. I don't know how he's done it, but I couldn't have done it myself. I do know this. Jabez Stone wears no man's collar. And what's more, if I know Jabez, he never will. But I didn't come here to talk politics. I came to kiss the bride. Congratulations, Stone. You're a lucky man.
2: Thank you, Mr. Wood.
0: And now, if our friend in the corner will give us a tune on his fiddle. I said if our friend in the corner would give us a tune on his fiddle.
1: Hell's delight!
3: Excuse me, Mr. Webster, but the very devil's got into this fiddle of mine. She was doing all right up just a minute ago, but now I've tuned her and she won't play a note I want.
4: Maybe you need some rosin on your bow, Mr. Fiddler.
3: Maybe I do and maybe I don't. But who are you? I don't remember seeing you before.
4: Oh, I'm just a friend. A humble friend of the bridegroom's. I'm so sorry I'm late. I came as fast as I could.
2: It doesn't matter. Mary, Mr. Webster, this is a friend of mine from Boston. A legal friend. I didn't expect him today, but...
4: Oh, my dear Mr. Stone. An occasion like this, I wouldn't miss it for the world. Charmed, Mrs. Stone. Delighted, Mr. Webster. But don't let me break up the merriment of the meeting.
3: Boston lawyer, eh?
4: You might call me that.
3: And what have you got in that big tin box of yours? Law papers?
4: Curiosities. I'm a collector, too.
3: Don't hold much with Boston curiosities myself. And you know about Finland, too, do you? Know all about it. Don't shrug your shoulders at me. I ain't no Frenchman telling me I need more rosin.
5: Isaac, please.
3: Oh, sorry, Mary. Mrs. Stone. But I've been playing fiddle at Cross Corners weddings for 25 years, and now here comes a stranger from Boston and tells me I need more rosin.
4: But my good friend...
3: Rosin, indeed. Well, here, play it yourself, then, and see what you can make of it.
4: Shall I, Mr. Senator?
5: Mr. Stone? Mr. Stone, are you ill?
2: No, but I feel... it's hot.
0: Don't you fret, Mrs. Stone. I've got the right medicine for him. 10-year-old Medford, Stone... I buy it by the keg down in Marshfield. Here.
2: No! Mary, Mr. Webster. Oh, let him play, let him play. Don't you see he's bound to? Don't you see there's nothing we can do?
3: I told this old stranger, the devil's in that fiddle.
4: I'm afraid it needs special tuning. There, that's better. And now for this very happy occasion, in tribute to the bride and groom, I'll play something appropriate, a song of young love.
5: Oh, Jabez.

0: miserable wretch! Can't you see that you're frightening Mrs. Stone? And now, sir, get off of this land!
1: You're a bold man, Mr. Webster. Too bold for your own good, perhaps. And after all, you know, it wasn't my fiddle. It belonged to... Idiot! What are you doing with my collecting box?
2: Bastard liar, eh? Well, I don't think so. I think you've got something inside this box you're afraid to show. And by jingo...

What's that? It wails like a lost soul.

0: Mr. Stone!
1: It's all true, Mary. It's all true, and you must hurry.
0: Hurry?
1: Hurry after them, back to the village, to your folks. Mr. Webster will take you. You'll be safe with Mr. Webster. You see, it's all true, and he'll be back in a minute. The other one. I've got until midnight. That's the contract. But there isn't much time.
0: Are you telling me to run away from you, Mr. Stone?
1: You don't understand, Mary. It's true.
0: We made some promises to each other. Maybe you've forgotten them, but I haven't. I said it's for better or worse. It's for better or worse. I said in sickness or health. Well, that covers the ground, Mr. Stone.
1: But Mary, I command you. You must

0: like the thought of her. I always thought, I'll call a child Ruth sometime. But I guess that was just a girl's notion. But oh, Jabez, why?
1: I wanted clothes from a city store and a big white house with a big front door. I wanted to be state senator. I worked like time, but I had no chance, not even a pair of Sunday pants.

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The horse got colic, the plow got stuck, and the woodchuck ruined the garden truck, till all

0: face the devil and face him down. We'll face the devil and do him brown. There isn't a lawyer known to man.
1: Good evening, neighbors. Perhaps I can.
2: Mr. Webster.
3: Daniel Webster, but I thought...
1: You'll excuse me for leaving you for a moment. I was just taking a stroll in the cool of the evening. Fine summer evening, too.
0: Well, it might be, I guess, but that kind of depends on the circumstances.
1: Yes. I happened to overhear a little of your conversation. I gather you're in trouble, Neighbor Stone.
0: Sore trouble.
1: Sort of law case, I understand.
0: You might call it that, Mr. Webster. Kind of a mortgage case, in a way.
2: Oh, Jabez.
1: Mortgage case? Well, I don't generally plead now, except before the Supreme Court. But this case of yours presents some very unusual features. I never deserted a neighbor in trouble yet, so if I can be of any assistance...
2: Oh, Mr. Webster, will you help him?
0: It's a terrible lot to ask, Mr. Webster, but... Well, you see, there's Mary, and if you could see your way to it...
1: I will.
2: Oh, Mr. Webster.
1: After all, Mrs. Stone, if two New Hampshiremen are a match for the devil, we might just as well give the country back to him. When is he coming, Jabez?
0: The time is getting late.
1: And I'd better refresh my memory. The mortgage was for a definite term of years?
0: 10 years.
1: And it falls due?
0: Tonight. Oh, I can't see how I came to be such a fool.
1: No use crying over spilt milk, Stone. We've got to get you out of it now. But tell me one thing. Did you sign this precious document of your own free will?
0: Yes, it was my own free will. I cannot deny that.
1: That's a trifle unfortunate, but we'll see.
2: Oh, Mr. Webster, what can you do?
1: I shall do my best, madam. That's all you can ever say till you've seen what the jury looks like.
2: But even you, Mr. Webster. Oh, I know you're Secretary of State. I know you're a great man, but it's different fighting the devil.
1: Have you ever seen my farm at Marshfield, madam?
2: No, sir.
1: Well, it's a pretty place, if I do say so myself.

0: You hear, Mary?
1: Yes, and I trust Mr. Webster. But oh, there must be some way that I can help.
2: There is one, madam, and a hard one. As Mr. Stone's counsel, I must formally request your withdrawal.
1: No!
2: Madam, think for a moment. You cannot help Mr. Stone. Since you are his wife, your testimony would be prejudiced. And frankly, madam, in a very few moments, this is going to be no place for a lady.
1: But I can't. I won't leave him.
0: You must go, Mary. You must.
2: Pray, madam. You can help us with your prayers. Trust me, Mrs.

0: Thank you, Mr. Webster. She ought to go, but I couldn't have made her do it.
1: Well, Stone, I wouldn't be surprised if she's not still listening somewhere. But she's best out of this night's business. How long have we got to wait?
0: Not long. Not long.
1: Well, then I'll just get out the jug with your permission, Stone. Somehow or other, waiting's wonderfully shorter with a jug. 10-year-old Bedford. There's nothing like it. I saw an inchworm take a drop once. He stood right up on his hind legs and bit a bee. Come on and try him.
0: There is no joy in it for me.
1: Oh, come, man, come. Just because you've sold your soul to the devil, that needn't make you a teetotaler.
0: Oh, God.
1: Never mind. It's a nervous feeling waiting for a trial to begin. I remember my first...
0: Take that! Mr. Webster, for God's sake, Mr. Webster, harness your horses and get away from this place as fast as you can.
1: You've brought me a long way, neighbor, to tell me you don't like my company.
0: Miserable wretch that I am, I've brought you a devilish way, and now I see my folly. Let him claw into me if he wants to. I don't hanker after it, I must say, but I can stand it. But you're the Union stay, and New Hampshire's pride. He mustn't get you, Mr. Webster. He mustn't get you.
1: I'm obliged to you, Neighbor Stone. It's kindly thought of. But there's a jug on the table and a case in hand, and I've never left a jug or a case half-finished in my life.
2: Ah, Mr. Webster, this is a pleasure.
1: Attorney of record for Jabez Stone. Might I ask your name?
2: I've gone by a good many. Perhaps Scratch will do for this evening. I'm often called that in these regions. And now... I call upon you as a law-abiding citizen to assist me in taking possession of my property.
1: Not so fast, Mr. Scratch. Produce your evidence, if you have it.
2: Slattery, Stanley, Stone. There, Mr. Webster. All open and above board and in due and legal form, our firm has its reputation to consider. We only deal in the one way.
1: This appears, I say it appears, to be properly drawn. But of course we contest the signature.
2: Is that your signature?
0: You know damn well it is.
1: Keep quiet, Stone! But that is a minor matter. This precious document isn't worth the paper it's written on. The law permits no traffic in human flesh.
2: Oh, my dear Mr. Webster, courts in every state in the Union have held that human flesh is property and recoverable. Read your Fugitive Slave Act, or shall I cite Brander versus McRae?
1: But in the case of the state of Maryland, versus four barrels of bourbon...
2: That was overruled, as you know, sir. North Carolina versus Jenkins and Company.
1: You seem to have an excellent acquaintance with the law, sir.
2: Sir, that is no fault of mine. Where I come from, we've always gotten the pick of the bar.
1: Well, come now, sir. There's no need to make hay and oats of a trifling matter when we're both sensible men. Surely we can settle this little difficulty out of court. My client is quite prepared to offer a compromise. A very substantial compromise. Damn it, man, we offer $10,000, $20,000, $30,000. Name your figure. I'll raise it if I have to mortgage Marshfield.
2: Quite useless, Mr. Webster. There is only one thing I want from you. The execution of my contract.
1: But this is absurd. Mr. Stone is now a state senator. The property has greatly increased in value.
2: The principle of caveat emptor still holds, Mr. Webster. And now, if you have no further arguments to adduce, I'm rather pressed for time.
1: Pressed or not, you shall not have this man. Mr. Stone is an American citizen. And no American citizen may be forced into the service of a foreign prince. We fought England for that in 12, and we'll fight all hell for it again.
2: Foreign? And who calls me a foreigner?
1: Well, I never yet heard of the death of your claiming American citizenship.
2: And who with better right? When the first wrong was done to the first Indian, I was there. When the first slaver put out for the Congo, I stood on her deck. Am I not in your books and your stories and your beliefs from the first settlement on? Am I not spoken of still in every church in New England? True, the North takes me for a Southerner and the South for a Northerner, but I am neither. I am merely an honest American like yourself, and of the best descent. For to tell you the truth, Mr. Webster, though I don't like to boast of it, my name is older in this country than yours!
1: Then I stand on the Constitution. I demand a trial for my client.
2: The case is hardly one for an ordinary jury, and indeed the lateness of the hour...
1: Let it be any court you choose, so it is an American judge and an American jury. Let it be the quick or the dead. I'll abide the issue.
2: You have said it.

0: history of the damned.
1: Of the damned.
2: Are you content with the jury, Mr. Webster?
3: Quite content, though I miss General Arnold from the company.
2: Benedict Arnold is engaged upon other business. Ah, you ask for a justice, I believe. Justice Hawthorne is a jurist of experience. He presided at the Salem witch trials. There were others who repented of the business later, but not he. Not he.
4: Repent of such notable wonders and undertakings? Nay, hang them. Hang them all.
0: Oyez, oyez, oyez. All ye who have business in this court of special session this night, come forward.
4: Call the first case.
0: The world, the flesh, and the devil versus Jabeston.
4: Who appears for the plaintiff?
2: I, Your Honor.
4: And for the defendant?
0: I.
1: The case, the case. You have little luck with this case.
4: The case will proceed.
3: Your Honor, I move to dismiss the case on the grounds of improper jurisdiction.
4: Motion denied.
3: On the grounds of insufficient evidence.
4: Motion denied.
1: Motion denied.
3: I will take an exception.
4: There are no exceptions in this court.
1: No exceptions in this court. It's a bad case, Daniel Webster. A losing case.
3: Your Honor.
4: The prosecution will proceed.
2: Your Honor, gentlemen of the jury, this is a plain, straightforward case. It need not...

0: was New Hampshire. That transference barter estate is attested by a deed. I offer that deed in evidence and mark it Exhibit A.
1: I object!
2: Object!

0: test. This is intimidation. This marks all justice.
1: The

thunder and roar. I shall not do that. I was going to denounce and defy. I shall not do that. You have judged this man already with your abominable justice. See that you defend it, for I shall not speak of this man. You are demons now, but once you were men, I shall speak to every one of you. Of common things I speak, of small things and common. The freshness of morning to the young, the taste of food to the hungry, the day's toil, the rest by the fire, the quiet sleep. These are good things, but without freedom they sicken. Without freedom they are nothing. Freedom is the bread and the morning and the risen sun. It was for freedom we came in the boats and the ships. It was for freedom we came. It has been a long journey, a hard one, a bitter one. But out of the right and the wrong, the sufferings and the starvation, there is a new thing, a free thing. The traitors in their treachery, the wise in their wisdom, the valiant in their courage, all have played a part. May not be denied in hell, nor shall hell prevail against it. Have you forgotten this?

as a man with good and evil in his heart. Do you know him? He is your brother. Will you take the law of the oppressor and bind him down? It is not for him that I speak. It is for all of you. There is sadness in being a man, but it is a proud thing, too. There is failure and despair on the journey, the endless journey of mankind. We are tricked and trapped. We stumble into the pit, but out of the pit we rise again. No demon that was ever formed can know the inwardness of that. Only men, bewildered men. They have broken freedom with their hands and cast her out from the nations. Yet shall she live while man lives. She shall live in the blood and in the heart. She shall live in the earth of this country. She shall not be named in vain. When the whips of the oppressors are broken and their names forgotten and destroyed, I see you, mighty, shining liberty, liberty. I see free men walking and talking.

0: The defense rests.
1: The jury will retire to consider its verdict.
2: The jury has considered its verdict. We find for the defendant, Jabez Stone.
3: Your Honor!
2: Perhaps 'tis not strictly in accordance with the evidence, but even the damned may salute the eloquence of Mr. Webster.

0: We've just heard The Devil and Daniel Webster by Douglas Moore. Russell Patterson led the orchestra and chorus of the Lyric Opera of Kansas City. John Stevens was Jabez Stone, Joyce Geyer was his wife Mary, Brian Steele was Daniel Webster, and Darren Keith Woods was the devil, Mr. Scratch. I thought you might be interested in an example of Webster's oratory. I chose his response to South Carolina's threat to leave the Union in 1833 because it disagreed with a proposed tariff bill. This speech is considered the greatest ever heard in the U.S. Senate, and here is the big finish. Quote, "When my eyes shall be turned to behold for the last time the sun in heaven, may I not see him shining, may I not see him shining on the broken and dishonored fragments of a once glorious Union, on states severed, discordant, belligerent, on a land rent with civil feuds or drenched, it may be, in fraternal blood. Let its last feeble and lingering glance rather behold the glorious ensign of the Republic, the flag, not a stripe erased or polluted, nor a single star obscured, bearing for its motto no such miserable interrogatory as, what is this all worth? Nor those other words of delusion and folly, liberty first and union afterwards, but everywhere spread all over the characters of living light, blazing on its ample folds as they float over the sea and over the land and in every wind under the whole heavens, that other sentiment dear to every true American heart, liberty and union, now and forever, one and inseparable." Gosh, I got carried away, didn't I? Webster's recent fall from grace is due to the poisonous issue of racism. Although opposed to slavery, he supported the Compromise of 1850 when northern states opposed extension of slavery into territories acquired in the Mexican War. In an effort to ward off a fatal split between the North and South, Webster had delivered a major Senate speech known as his 7th of March Address. He contended that it was pointless to argue about the continuation of slavery where it already existed. It was not going to go away. Or to worry about extending slavery into the arid lands of the Southwest, where plantation agriculture stood no chance of flourishing. Asserting that slaveholders were entitled to the protection of their property, Webster urged strengthening of laws to capture runaway slaves and exhorted senators to set aside the slavery issue for supposedly more pressing matters.
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0: I'm Peter Shimkin. Let's now have some very Spanish songs from Joaquin Turina. First, soprano Aileen Perez, born of Mexican parents in Chicago, along with pianist Ian Burnside, performs Poema en Forma de Canciones, which will be followed by two of the three arias, Opus 26, performed by soprano Susana Vieira with pianist Pedro Lopez.

Those were songs of Joaquin Turina, performed by Aileen Perez and Susana Vieira. We will wrap up the program with the incidental music from Beethoven's King Stephen, Opus 117. The Emperor Francis I of the Habsburg Empire commissioned Beethoven to write a commemorative work for the opening of a theater in Pest, Hungary, in the year 1811. This was to celebrate the loyalty of Hungary to the Austrian Habsburg monarchy. The premiere took place on February 9, 1812. The title refers to King Stephen I, founder of the Kingdom of Hungary in the year 1000. Near the end of the play, King Stephen, who was canonized in 1083 by Pope Gregory VII, addresses his noble Hungarians, intoning, "Brothers, only when the blessed consecration of the Christian faith has been pronounced over you did you take your place among the nations. Now, an imposing link in the chain of peoples, you sally forth no longer to bring devastation. For justice alone you are always prepared to fight. With the pious noble-mindedness of Christians, you combine your forefathers' bravery." The recording we will hear omits much of the narration associated with this Songspiel. The chorus and orchestra of the National Academy of Santa Cecilia of Rome is conducted by Myung Won Chung.

Myung-Whun Chung led the chorus and orchestra of the National Academy of Santa Cecilia of Rome in that performance of the incidental music to King Stephen, Opus 117 by Ludwig van Beethoven. I'm Peter Shimkin. I hope you will join me next week for another installment of The Voice in Concert.

a Scottish-inspired concert overture by Scottish composer of the 20th century, Hamish McCun. That's called the Dowie Denza Yarrow Overture, and Martin Brabbins conducted the BBC Scottish Symphony. We'll follow that with this arrangement of a Scottish folk song called The Looking Glass, which of course means a mirror. It's been arranged by Joseph Haydn.

0: Lorna Anderson and Jamie McDougall with the Eisenstadt Haydn Trio. That's Scottish folk song arranged by Haydn.
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Does the music of Mozart sound good to you? Well, then you're at the right place, because we're going to listen to a major chamber work of Mozart, one of his string quintets. That's coming up in a few minutes. We're going to first hear, though, a couple of pieces by, at least in the first case, at least arranged by Joaquin Rodrigo, Spanish composer born in 1901, famous for his guitar concertos. We have a piece here now, though, which is called or from Soleriana. Padre Antonio Soler was the Spanish harpsichordist composer, a pupil of Scarlatti. This is based on a piece of Soler called a Fandango, Mexico State Symphony, Enrique Batis.

Music originally for the keyboard by Padre Antonio Soler of 18th century Spain, arranged into part of Soleriana by Joaquin Rodrigo. We'll hear some Mozart in a little bit, string quintet of his, but first we have this by Joaquin Rodrigo, which is a very late work of his, born in 1901. This is 1976 music now, A la Busca del Más Allá, In Search of the Beyond. It's a little symphonic poem, and London Symphony Orchestra performs this, directed by Enrique Batis.

Some references to space and space travel in that composition from 1976 by the Spanish composer Joaquin Rodrigo. That's called A la Busca del Más Allá, or In the Search of the Beyond. And we heard the London Symphony Orchestra, conducted by Enrique Batis. Mozart in a moment, a bit more by Joaquin Rodrigo from just 4 years before that, 1972 now. This is the Danza de la Amapola, Dance of the Poppy.

music by Joaquin Rodrigo, played by Gregory Allen, who recorded all of the Rodrigo piano pieces. That's The Dance of the Poppy from 1972. Mozart is our composer now. Late in life, he wrote a series of string quintets. Quintets for regular string quartet and added viola. Mozart was a very fine violist himself. This is the string quintet in C major, Kirchhoff 515 by Mozart. We have the Takacs quartet, and Georg Pauk is the added violist.

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1: In just a few minutes, I'll have for you a suite from Der Rosenkavalier, an opera by Richard Strauss, and later on music by composers born in Italy but successfully employed in Spain for much of their career. Right now, by Fanny Mendelssohn, this is March from her collection of piano pieces called The Year.

count is Jennifer Ely and March from The Year by Fanny Mendelssohn. Peter Van de Graaff is my name, and I'm delighted to bring you the suite from one of the beloved operas of Richard Strauss called Der Rosenkavalier. Here's Naomi Järvi leading the Scottish National Orchestra.

Naima Järvi and the Scottish National Orchestra, Suite from Der Rosenkavalier, the opera by Richard Strauss. One of the many songs of Strauss here, How Shall We Keep It Secret, is the translation of the title.

0: Brendan Gunnell, tenor, and Malcolm Martineau, piano. One of the many songs by Richard Strauss from his Opus 19 set.
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0: Now a couple of composers who were born in Italy, but employed successfully for the royal family in Spain. Let's begin with Domenico Scarlatti. And this is a very fun piece. It's called The Cat's Fugue, a sonata. It sounds like, and apparently was inspired by, Domenico Scarlatti's cat walking up and down the keyboard. As you'll hear, Julian Perkins plays it.

I'm not sure if it is because the composer actually heard the melody played by his cat on his harpsichord, or whether it simply suggested that to the composer or someone else. But anyway, that's known as the Cat's Fugue Sonata, Sonata in G Minor, Kirkpatrick 30, by Domenico Scarlatti. Julian Perkins played it, Scarlatti famously, although Roman-born, was based in Spain. If you go to the Royal Palace in Madrid, his residence still stands just a few blocks away. Another composer from Italy, in this case from Lucca, Italy, who also went to Spain successfully as composer for the royal family, was Luigi Boccherini. He was a cellist, and most of his music is for his instrument in the sense of chamber music. But here is one of the symphonies of Luigi Boccherini, Symphony in C. It's performed by Cantilena, conducted by Adrian Shepherd.

That music by a contemporary of Haydn and Mozart, and a great cellist of his day as well, the Italian-born, Spanish-based composer Luigi Boccherini. Symphony in C, Opus 12, Number 3, performed by Cantalina, and that ensemble conducted there by Adrian Shepherd.

Josef Moog performs on the piano this by the Italian-born, Spanish-based Domenico Scarlatti, a keyboard sonata, Kirkpatrick 70.

0: Music composed for the harpsichord by Domenico Scarlatti, a sonata in B-flat. But of course played on a modern piano by Joseph Moog.
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0: The Final Dance by Manuel de Falla from The Three-Cornered Hat.

Ricardo Muti, Philadelphia Orchestra, the final dance, the Jota, from the three-cornered hat of Manuel de Falla. Glad to have you along. Peter Van de Graaff here with this piano trio by the English-born, later American composer and violist, Rebecca Clark. It's played by the Lincoln Trio.

0: That was the Lincoln Trio performing the only piano trio by the English-born composer Rebecca Clark.
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0: This is by English composer from the Baroque era, James Nares, a prelude to his harpsichord suite number 1.

Julian Perkins performed that prelude for harpsichord by the quite forgotten English composer, James Nares. Spanish-inspired music by two non-Spanish composers here. This is by a member of British royalty, a rather eccentric gentleman by all accounts, Gerald Tyrwhitt, who's went by the name of Lord Berners. We'll hear his Spanish Fantasy, Fantasy Español, with Barry Wordsworth conducting the Royal Liverpool Philharmonic.

Barry Wordsworth leading the Royal Liverpool Philharmonic in the Fantaisie Espagnole, a French title given to a Spanish-inspired piece, it means Spanish fantasy, but by a British composer, Lord Berners, whose birth name was Gerald Tyrwhitt. Some more Spanish-inspired music by a non-Spanish composer, by Franz Liszt. This is inspired by a famous Spanish melody. You'll probably recognize it. It, too, is given a French title, Rhapsodie Espagnole, Spanish Rhapsody. Joshua Pierce, piano, Moscow State Philharmonic, conductor Paul Freeman.

based on a melody which is used by many composers as the basis for a set of variations. An anonymous composition called La Folia de España, literally the Madness of Spain, and called here the Rhapsodie Espagnole, the Spanish Rhapsody. It's music of Franz Liszt, and it was played by Joshua Pierce with the Moscow State Philharmonic, Paul Freeman, the conductor. Quite a different piece here. It's not by Liszt, but it is harmonized by Liszt, who became very devout late in life, and he took many melodies from Gregorian chant tradition of the Catholic Church and harmonized these melodies. Here is one such piece as recorded by Leslie Howard.

0: some Gregorian chant harmonized by Franz Liszt and played by Leslie Howard.
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0: One of the great string quartet masterpieces of the 20th century awaiting you in what I think is a wonderful performance as well, the String Quartet No. 4 by Dmitri Shostakovich. We have some Bach in a few minutes. I'm Peter Van de Graaff, by the way. Let's first hear Bach and Shostakovich together in a sense, because Shostakovich was inspired by the Bach Well-Tempered Clavier Preludes and Fugues to write his own set of Preludes and Fugues in all the major and minor keys. And here's the number 17, played by Vladimir Ashkenazy.

Vladimir Ashkenazy playing that music of Shostakovich, but very Bach-inspired, Prelude and Fugue number 17 from the 24 of Shostakovich. We'll get to the Shostakovich String Quartet number 4 in a little bit. Here is the Orchestral Suite number 3 by Johann Sebastian Bach. It's with the Academy of Ancient Music and conductor Richard Egar.

The Academy of Ancient Music, Richard Egar conducting, and the Orchestral Suite No. 3 by Bach. This inspired by Bach, but by Dmitri Shostakovich. They seem like such very different composers, and of course they are, but nonetheless, Shostakovich did take great interest in music of the Baroque era. Here is the Prelude in A from the 24 Preludes and Fugues in all the major and minor keys by Dmitri Shostakovich. It's played by Vladimir Ashkenazy.

0: pianist Vladimir Ashkenazy and the Prelude in A Major from the Preludes and Fugues Opus 87 by Dmitri Shostakovich.
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0: We hear now one of the great string quartets of the 20th century, and I say that collectively because Dmitri Shostakovich wrote 15 quartets, regarded as some of the greatest from that century. He reserved, as did many composers, his most personal and deeply felt utterances for the medium of not only string quartet, but chamber music in general. And this is the string quartet number 4. In D major, dating from 1949. The first 11 quartets are generally classically oriented. It is in the last 4 quartets that he became very, very personal and took some real chances when it came to confronting the Soviet regime. But here's one of the earlier ones. It's more classically oriented. The performance is by the Danil Quartet from what I think is a wonderful set of recordings of all the Dmitri Shostakovich quartets. And here's the number 4.

of the 15 string quartets by Dmitri Shostakovich. We heard the string quartet number 4 in D major, music dating from 1949. That recording by the Donnell String Quartet, there's been a lot of quartets that have recorded all of them. I think this is one of the great sets, really, of the Shostakovich quartets. After all that quartet music, let's hear something for Winds, the New York Kammermusiker, and this dance called An Almain by John Jenkins.

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Mark O'Connor and Friends with his own Appalachia Waltz. What a pleasure it is to be with you. Peter Van de Graaff is my name, and I say that because I'm going to play for you one of my favorite violin concertos. It is the number 3 by Camille Saint-Saëns. Here is Andrew Wan Violin with the Montreal Symphony, conducted by Kent Nagano.

0: Andrew Wan Violin, Montreal Symphony, Kent Nagano conducting, and the Violin Concerto No. 3 by French composer Camille Saint-Saëns. Here is a song by Saint-Saëns' sometime rival, Jules Massenet, called Le Printemps Visite la Terre, Springtime Visits the Earth.
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Bernard Krausen singing that song Springtime Visits the Earth by Massenet. Spring is our focus here. This is from The American Seasons by violinist composer Mark O'Connor, who solos here with Scott Yu conducting the Metamorphosen Chamber Orchestra. And this is Spring from that work.

taking its inspiration from Vivaldi's The Four Seasons. That was from the American Seasons Violin Concertos by American composer and violinist Mark O'Connor. He was also the violinist in that recording, something of a fiddle player as well, as you heard. And the Metamorphosen Chamber Orchestra accompanied. Scott Yu was the conductor. More music for violin, more music inspired by spring, and more music by an American composer. Her name is Emmalou Deemer, taught for many years at UC Santa Barbara, and she lived from 1927 to 2024. She wrote this piece for violin and piano called Before Spring, and it's played by Laura Kobayashi Violin and pianist Susan Keith Gray.

American composer Emma Lou Diemer. Born in Missouri and lived a lot of her life in California, teaching at UC Santa Barbara for many years, and writing in rather eclectic styles, depending on what piece she was composing at the time. That's called Before Spring, and it was recorded by violinist Laura Kobayashi and Susan Keith Gray at the piano, from recordings of lots of American female composers on the Albany label. This is Hesperian 21 and Jordi Savall conducting, or involved with the recording anyway, not a big ensemble to conduct here, in this anonymous 16th century dance from England.

0: Interesting title to that piece. It's called Allemande, which is French for German, but it's actually an English composition. Anonymous 16th century English Allemande. Members of Hesperian 21 and Jordi Savall, the founder of the group involved in that recording as well.
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0: We're going to spend a few minutes here exploring the music of Antonio Vivaldi. Now, when we think of Vivaldi, we often think of the concertos, of which he wrote hundreds and hundreds. We're not going to hear a concerto, but rather a couple of sonatas, one for cello, one for oboe. But right now we have an overture to an opera. Vivaldi was very prolific at writing operas as well, and at a very, very high level. There's more and more recordings and performances of these operas all the time. Here is the overture to one called L'Incoronazione di Dario, Darius Incoronation, or Coronation. This is the group called Modo Antiquo, period instrument group led by Federico Maria Sardelli.

The overture to an opera called The Coronation of Darius, L'Incoronazione di Dario by Antonio Vivaldi. Modo Antico, conducted by Federico Maria Sardelli. Vivaldi's sonatas here for you. Peter Van de Graaff is my name, by the way, and I'm going to share with you later on one of the Schubert symphonies. But right now, a couple of sonatas by Antonio Vivaldi. We have members of the Chicago Baroque Ensemble right now with this cello sonata in B-flat.

a cello sonata by Antonio Vivaldi. Cello sonata in B-flat, Riam Catalog 45 there, performed by members of the Chicago Baroque Ensemble. From a cello sonata to an oboe sonata now. This is the sixth of Vivaldi's such works. It's in G minor. We're going to hear Ray Still playing the oboe, Leonard Chero bassoon, and Robert Conant, the harpsichord.

Vivaldi, known for his concertos, but there we had the second of the two sonatas that we've been hearing. That one scored for oboe and continuo, continuo being the accompanying instruments. So it's not just two instruments playing, but rather three. The solo part was played by oboist Ray Still. The accompanying instruments were harpsichord and bassoon, played on by Robert Conant and Leonard Sherrill. Before we turn to a Schubert symphony, here is one more Italian Baroque sonata. At least it's by a composer born in Italy, although he was based in Spain. This is by Domenico Scarlatti. We're going to listen to a very early keyboard sonata of his, the Kirkpatrick No. 3, played by John Browning.

0: The Kirkpatrick No. 3, Sonata by Domenico Scarlatti for harpsichord originally. John Browning was pianist.
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0: Now, something different from what we've been hearing as we listen to one of the symphonies by Franz Schubert. This is the fifth of his symphonies. It's hard to say how many he wrote exactly. There really isn't a symphony number 7, at least not a complete one, and there are fragments of other symphonies, but this is the fifth completed symphony by Franz Schubert. Our performance is by the Moscow Virtuosi. The conductor is Vladimir Spivakov.

Performance by the Moscow Virtuosi. The conductor there was Vladimir Spivakov. We heard some music of Franz Schubert. Schubert in his symphonies, these earlier symphonies, strongly influenced by those of Haydn and Mozart. That was the Symphony No. 5 in B-flat major by Schubert. Here is a male chorus piece by Schubert called Die Einsiedelei, which means the hideaway. And the text speaks of a lonely forest serving as a chapel to this particular man. And we have the Robert Shaw Chamber Singers led by Robert Shaw.

0: Male Chorus by Franz Schubert, the Robert Shaw Chamber Singers, men, Robert Shaw, of course, conducting, and that's called Die Einsiedelei, The Hideaway.
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2: Welcome to Morning Classics. I'm Gary Girard. Thanks for joining me. We'll be hearing Muzio Clementi's Piano Sonata in F Major, William Alwyn's Divertimento for Solo Flute, a concerto by Johann Georg Pisendel, and a 20th century work by the Estonian composer Arvo Part, called Fratres. Let's start out with the music for flute by Alwyn, Francesca Arnone, with the Alwyn Divertimento for Solo Flute.

0: Francesca Arnone has just played the Divertimento for solo flute by William Alwyn, who had extraordinary success as a film composer. A restless Renaissance man, Alwyn also wrote poetry and prose, painted, and studied literary works in German and French. His foundation as a musician began by playing the piccolo as a young boy, followed by the flute, piano, and then composition at London's Royal Academy of Music at the young age of 15. I'm Gary Girard, and this is Morning Classics.
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0: Arvo Pärt's Fratres coming up after this piano sonata by Muzio Clementi. We'll hear Pietro Spada, the sonata in F major, opus 23, number 2.

Music from the classical era by Muzio Clementi, his Piano Sonata in F Major, Opus 23, Number 2, played by Pietro Spada. I hope you enjoyed it. Let's have a change of pace now with this 20th century work by the Estonian composer Arvo Pärt, Fratres, meaning brothers in Latin. This work is in three parts. It was written in 1977, and you'll hear a sublime stillness in this piece, which encapsulates Pärt's observation that the instant and eternity are struggling within us. I Theomingi is led by Rudolf Verten in this performance of Fratres by Arvo Pärt.

We've been listening to Fratres for strings and percussion by Arvo Pärt. Ithiä Minjä was led by Rudolf Virtanen in that performance on Morning Classics. Time for a concerto by a lesser-known German composer, Johann Georg Pisendel, who was born in 1687. His concerto in D major for violin, oboe, horn, and strings will be performed by Virtuosi Saxonia.

0: The Baroque Concerto by Johann Georg Pisendel. The Concerto in D Major, Ludwig Göttler. Led Virtuosi Saxonia in that performance on Morning Classics. I'm Gary Girard. Glad you decided to join me for beautiful classical music today.
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0: Well, they say that variety is the spice of life. If you agree, you'll definitely enjoy this upcoming hour of music here on Morning Classics. Good morning, I'm Gary Girard, and we'll be hearing an Alleluia and Fugue from the 20th century, an overture from the Baroque period, followed by a dance suite from the Elizabethan era, and we conclude with a very serious work for the flute. And we'll hear Jean-Pierre Rampal, accompanied by the Juilliard String Quartet. Let's begin with that work called Alleluia and Fugue for String Orchestra. This is by Alan Hovannis, and in this performance, Rudolf Virten leads the Theomingi Orchestra.

Beautiful music for your morning, a contemplative way to begin the hour. It was the Alleluia and Fugue, Opus 40B by Alan Hovhaannis, which he composed as a companion piece to his Psalm and Fugue. The music of Alan Hovhaannis, performed for us by Ethiominji, the Orchestra of Flanders, conducted by Rudolf Verten. How are you doing this morning? I hope our music is helping you move along and get your day going. We now move from the 20th century to the Baroque period with a work of Francesco Maria Veracini. Veracini was certainly one of the most sought-after and celebrated musicians of his day. He aroused admiration with his extravagant compositions and his equally extravagant manners. We hear Veracini's Overture No. 1 in B-flat major, and Musica Antiqua Köln is led by Reinhard Goerbel.

We just heard an overture by Francesco Maria Veracini, who could write movements in which rules are observed and exceptions are made. Passages that sound familiar are set off by excitingly individual moments. Reinhard Goebel conducted Musica Antiqua Con on original instruments. That was Veracini's Overture No. 1 in B-flat major. I'm Gary Girard on Morning Classics. Coming up in a little while, we'll have a wonderful work for the flute by Friedrich Kuhlau, and we'll hear Jean-Pierre Rampal with the Juilliard String Quartet. That'll be coming up in a little bit here on Morning Classics. Now, however, we have music of the Elizabethan era. By the beginning of the 17th century, the transition from Renaissance to Baroque eras in music, dance pieces were often assembled into groups called suites, which might just as well be played for the pleasure of listening as for the pleasure of dancing. In Elizabethan England, one of the most prestigious composers of such music was Antony Hoburn, who published in 1599 a collection of 65 dance pieces. From such a collection, performers could and did make their own suites of dances for a given event. Let's hear his Elizabethan dance suite performed by the Empire Brass.

0: We've been listening to music from the Elizabethan era. That was the Elizabethan Dance Suite by Anthony Holborn, performed for us by the Empire Brass.
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0: Music on Morning Classics, Gary Girard with you. Good morning again. So glad you could join me for this hour of classical music. And we have a work of Friedrich Kuhlau, who was born in 1786, and he had many celebrated contemporaries, Cherubini, Danzi, Reicha, Spohr, Carl Maria von Weber, and Franz Schubert. Kuhlau's music enjoyed much success during his lifetime, but was greatly overshadowed during the following generations by that of his far more illustrious contemporary, Ludwig von Beethoven. Kuhlau was best known for his piano works, but he was also well known for his numerous works for the flute. And we're going to hear one of those now, his Quintet No. 1 in D Major. And the flute soloist in this performance is Jean-Pierre Rampal, and he's accompanied by the Juilliard String Quartet.

0: A wonderful way to end this hour of music. We heard Jean-Pierre Rampal performing with the Juilliard String Quartet and music by Friedrich Kuhlau, one of his flute quintets from Opus 51, the quintet number 1 in D major. There were 3 flute quintets in Opus 51, and they are among Kuhlau's best instrumental works, some of the most genial as well as the most sophisticated works in the genre. Thanks so much for joining me for this outstanding classical music.
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2: 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Recently, Andy Bade, a staff announcer at KUAT in Tucson, wrote in with a terrific idea. Hey, Bill, he said, what do you think about musical dynasties? 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
0: Another hour of classical music coming your way here on Morning Classics. Good morning, I'm Gary Girard. We'll have music by 2 American composers as well as works by Mozart and Bach, and we'll conclude with music by the Swedish composer Hugo Alfvén. Let's have this first piece by the quintessentially American composer, Mark O'Connor. This is his Appalachia Waltz. Scott Yu leads the Metamorphosen Chamber Orchestra.

The Metamorphosen Chamber Orchestra, conducted by Scott Yu, has just performed The Appalachia Waltz by Mark O'Connor. Music on Morning Classics, a wonderful way to start your day. And now we go from Appalachia out to the Red River Valley. This is music by David Amram, the Red River Valley Theme and Variations, and Richard Alden Clark conducts the Manhattan Chamber Orchestra. The flute soloist is Julius Baker.

Music dedicated to the composer's wife, David Amram's Red River Valley Theme and Variations. The Manhattan Chamber Orchestra was led by Richard Alden Clark, and the flute soloist in that performance was Julius Baker. You're listening to Morning Classics. How about a symphony by Mozart? Here's his Haffner, the Symphony No. 35 in D major, Kirkel 385. George Sell conducts the Cleveland Orchestra.

0: Well, there we had the Cleveland Orchestra conducted by George Sell, and that was Mozart's Symphony No. 35 in D major, Kirkel 385. Music on Morning Classics for you. I'm Gary Girard. So glad you could join us this morning.
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0: Now, I have a question for you. Of the 1,100 compositions by Johann Sebastian Bach, how many were concertos? Well, only 28. But that 28 did include the Brandenburg concertos. Let's hear another one. One of the concertos by Johann Sebastian Bach. This one for violin, strings, and basso continuo in A minor, BWV 1041. We hear Tafel music on period instruments, and Jean Lehmann is the violin soloist.

We just heard the Violin Concerto No. 1 in A minor by Johann Sebastian Bach. The violin soloist was Jean Lehmann with Tafel music on period instruments. How about music from Sweden? This is a work of Hugo Alfvén. It's the Dance of the Shepherd Girl, and Esa-Pekka Salonen conducts the Swedish Radio Symphony Orchestra.

0: The Dance of the Shepherd Girl by Hugo Alfvén was just performed by the Swedish Radio Symphony Orchestra. Gary Girard, thanking you for being with us.
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Well, good morning, my friends, and welcome to your Baroque Fest for Breakfast here on Morning Classics. We got things started with the music of Michel Richard de Lalande. He was sort of the top dog of the French court during the reign of Louis XIV, one of the top dogs anyway. We heard a fanfare of trumpets from his Concert de Trompette, performed by La Symphonie du Moret, and they were led by Hugo Reyn. Well, we continue with the music of Johann Friedrich Fasch, the German Baroque composer who was actually more famous during his lifetime as a conductor than a composer. This is his concerto in C minor. The catalog listing is FFEL:C2, if you're curious. Our performers are the English Concert, and they're led by Trevor Pinnock.

music of Johann Friedrich Foch. Foch might not be a household name today, but composers like Bach greatly respected his innovative musical approach. We heard his Concerto in C minor performed by the English Concert led by Trevor Pinnock. Here's one of the most famous pieces in classical music. Over the last couple of programs, I've been featuring the Brandenburg Concertos of Johann Sebastian Bach. They're a particular favorite of mine, and we'll hear now the third of his set of Brandenburg Concertos that he wrote as a kind of musical job application. This is a performance by the English Chamber Orchestra. They're led by Benjamin Britten.

0: each of the six concertos in the collection of Brandenburg Concertos shows off a different combination of instruments, and the third one we just listened to is all about strings working together in beautiful harmony. We heard the third Brandenburg Concerto in G major of Johann Sebastian Bach, performed by the English Chamber Orchestra. They were led by Benjamin Britten.
1: Friday morning and Saturday afternoon classics this week will feature new recordings of piano works by Schubert, a symphony by Haydn, Dance for Cello and Orchestra by contemporary composer Anna Klein, and a range of other classical music delights. Also, I'll keep you abreast of concerts in the region, including Bach's Brandenburg Concertos at the Norfolk Chamber Music Festival. 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

And this is our Baroque Fest for Breakfast here on Morning Classics with me, Philip Harris. We were listening just now to the Overture to Dardanus, one of the most important works in French Baroque opera. It was composed by the composer Jean-Philippe Rameau. He was sort of one of those rock stars of the Baroque period in France. We heard Tafel Musique, and they were led by Jean Lamont. Now, here's a fun fact about Georg Philipp Telemann. He was so talented that his family tried to stop him from becoming a musician. They thought music wasn't a serious career. Well, it seems like that argument has been going on for quite a while. But he proved them wrong, and he demonstrated his genius in his concerto in A minor for recorder and viola da gamba, which we'll listen to now, performed by the New London Consort.

recorder player Mark Levy joined the New London Consort in that performance of the Concerto in A Minor for recorder and viola da gamba. They were led by Philip Pickett. Now, you might remember the music in our next work from the movie Kramer vs. Kramer that starred Dustin Hoffman and Meryl Streep way back in the mists of time, for those of us old enough. This is the concerto in C for mandolin, or guitar in this case, of Antonio Vivaldi.

Vivaldi's music is like a musical postcard from 18th century Venice, full of energy, passion, and unexpected surprises. We heard his concerto in C for guitar, RV 425, performed by Pepe Romero with the Academy of St. Martin in the Fields. They were led by Iona Brown. We'll close out our Baroque Fest for breakfast this morning with the composer with whom we began, Michel Richard de Lalande. From his Concerto Trompettes, we'll hear the second of his airs for Echoes.

0: From his Concert de Trompette, we heard Michel Richard de Lalande's Second Air of Echoes, performed by La Symphonie du Marais, They were led by Hugo Rein. I'm Philip Harris.
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0: If you're just tuning in, good morning and welcome from me, Philip Harris. This is Morning Classics on Fine Arts Radio. We continue with the music of Johann Sebastian Bach's most famous son, well, arguably most famous son, C.P.E. Bach, Carl Philipp Emanuel. And he was kind of the rebel of the Bach family, creating his own musical path while still respecting his father's incredible legacy. This is his Sonata in A Minor, also known as the Württemberg Sonata, number 1. Our player is Glenn Gould.

That was the sonata in A minor, the Württemberg Sonata No. 1 of C.P.E. Bach. And it shows just how he was breaking away from his father's more rigid musical approach. Our pianist was Glenn Gould. Now for a teenage Mozart moment, except it's Schubert. He composed his Symphony No. 1 in D when he was just 16 years old. Most teenagers are worried about homework and social media, but Schubert was already composing complex symphonies that would influence generations of composers to come. This is a performance by the Academy of St. Martin in the Fields, led by Sir Neville Mariner.

0: It's incredible to think a teenager created such a mature work. Schubert would go on to compose over 600 works before his tragically early death at 31. We just listened to his first symphony, Symphony No. 1 in D. The Deutsch listing is 81, and all performers were the Academy of St. Martin in the Fields.
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0: We'll round out this hour of Morning Classics with the music of the father of the symphony, Joseph Haydn, except that we'll be listening to one of his piano trios. This is the piano trio in G minor. The Hoboken listing is 15, number 1. And what I like about this piano trio is that he manages to make three instruments sound like a full orchestra. These are members of the Beaux-Arts trio.

0: Well, that's music that's like a very witty conversation between and among three musical friends, the piano trio in G minor of Joseph Haydn.
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0: You're listening to Morning Classics on Fine Arts Radio, WMNR, and I'm Philip Harris. The music of Ottorino Respighi to begin this hour, and he was a musical painter creating sounds that were inspired by art. These are the three Botticelli pictures. We have Spring, the Adoration of the Magi, and the Birth of Venus. And as you listen, imagine the music capturing the colors and the feelings of a beautiful old painting. Jeffrey Simon leads the Philharmonia Orchestra.

Ottorino Respighi showing us how music can be a window into visual art, bringing paintings to life through sound. We just heard his three Botticelli pictures performed by the Philharmonia Orchestra. They were led by Jeffrey Simon. You might want to buckle up for our next piece. After World War II, everyone expected Dmitri Shostakovich to write a triumphant, heroic symphony celebrating Soviet victory. Instead, he created this surprisingly light, almost satirical piece, his Symphony No. 9 in E-flat major.

0: That was the charming and witty Symphony No. 9 in E-flat major of Dmitri Shostakovich. Santu Matthias Ruvali conducted the Philharmonia Orchestra in the performance we just heard.
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0: This is Morning Classics, and I'm Philip Harris. Francis Poulenc was part of a group of French composers called Les Six. And what they wanted was to create a totally new kind of music. This is Poulenc's trio for oboe, bassoon, and piano, a combination that is pretty unusual. And it shows off his playful, sometimes quirky approach to music making. James Levine is joined by members of the Vienna-Berlin Ensemble.

0: says classical music can't be serious and fun at the same time? Francis Poulenc's Trio for Oboe, Bassoon, and Piano.
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2: 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For three performances on Saturday, August 22nd at 1 p.m., Tuesday, August 25th at 7:30 p.m., and Friday, August 28th at 7:30 p.m. at the Mahawi Performing Arts

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1: We're in our final hour together here on Morning Classics. I'm Philip Harris. Coming up in about 25 minutes or so, we'll have our midday mixtape, and you don't want to miss this one. Before that, we listen to the music of Benjamin Britten. This is his Variations on a Theme of Frank Bridge, his Opus 10. And it's a musical tribute, sort of a loving homage to his composition teacher, Frank Bridge. Sir Charles Groves leads the Royal Philharmonic Orchestra.

0: a work that is kind of like a musical thank you note. That was Benjamin Britten's Variations on a Theme of Frank Bridge, performed by the Royal Philharmonic Orchestra.
1: 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American mezzo-soprano Marilyn Horne is world-renowned for her spectacular coloratura technique and her pivotal role in reviving 19th-century bel canto opera. Join Mel Siegel live in the studio for a program on Marilyn Horne that's on Evening at the Opera, Tuesday, August 11, beginning at 8 p.m. here on WMNR.
0: Now it's time for our midday mixtape. And in the mixtape today, we'll have music of Wolfgang Amadeus Mozart, the French composer Mel Bonis, the French composer Joseph Canteloube, the French composer Camille Saint-Saëns, and the Englishman Samuel Coleridge Taylor. Enjoy your mixtape, my friends, and I'll see you on the other side.

I hope you enjoyed your midday mixtape. And let me tell you what you just heard. We started with Laudate Dominum from the Solemn Vespers in C of Wolfgang Amadeus Mozart. That was followed by a very atmospheric piano piece by Mel Bunis. The title is Ophelie. And that led into the Baillero from the Songs of the Auvergne of Joseph Canteloube. After that, we heard the Allegretto from the Piano Trio No. 2 in E minor of Camille Saint-Saëns. And we ended with a choral piece by the composer Samuel Coleridge Taylor, his By the Waters of Babylon. Thank you for spending a portion of your morning with me. I'm Philip Harris. Coming up next, more wonderful music here on Fine Arts Radio. It'll be Afternoon Classics.

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1: Hi, I'm Peter Shimkin, and welcome to Afternoon Classics. Let's begin our time together with the fifth Brandenburg Concerto by Johann Sebastian Bach. The English concert is led by Trevor Pinnock.

The English concert has been led by Trevor Pinnock in the 5th Brandenburg Concerto by Johann Sebastian Bach. Next, we have the suite from the ballet Sebastian by Giancarlo Menotti. The scenario, or the libretto for this ballet is pretty lurid, and I don't think it's ever performed by any ballet company, but the suite is very attractive and contains the barcarolle, which used to be a favorite at Pops concerts. The ending is also pretty good. In this performance of the ballet suite from Sebastian by Giancarlo Menotti, the Symphony of the Air is led by Leopold Stokowski.

Leopold Stokowski led members of the NBC Symphony in that performance of the ballet suite from Giancarlo Menotti's Sebastian. Let's round out this hour with another ballet suite, this one entirely different. This is a suite from 1927, and you will note all the 1927 type music, including a tango and a Charleston. This is in the La Revue de Cuisine, the kitchen review, for clarinet, bassoon, trumpet, violin, cello, and piano by Bohuslav Martineau. The Dartington Ensemble performs La Revue de Cuisine by Bohuslav Martineau.

0: The Dartington Ensemble has just performed La Revue de Cuisine by Bohuslav Martinu.
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0: I'm Peter Shimkin. My favorite American symphony is the Symphony No. 2 by Charles Ives. This piece, we couldn't call it romantic, but it is, for those who grew up with the tunes, very sentimental, even though the composer has a well-deserved reputation for being rather gnarly in his compositions. There's nothing gnarly about this symphony. In a classic performance,

0: The Sonics are a bit faded on that recording, made in 1958, but the excitement is still there. The Symphony No. 2 by Charles Ives has been performed by the New York Philharmonic under Leonard Bernstein.
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0: I'm Peter Shimkin, your host. I am one of many people who feel that the best of Robert Schumann was his early revolutionary, something new, piano works. One of the greatest of which is the Carnival, Opus 9. In this performance of the Carnival, Opus 9 by Robert Schumann, we will hear the soloist Yevgeny Kisin.

Yevgeny Kisin was the soloist in Robert Schumann's Carnival. All right, let's continue with more romantic music. This is the Tchaikovsky Violin Concerto, performed by Victoria Mulova, with Seiji Ozawa leading the Boston Symphony Orchestra.

Wowie. The Tchaikovsky Violin Concerto has just been performed by Victoria Mulova, soloist, and the Boston Symphony Orchestra conducted by Seiji Ozawa. Let's wrap up my time here on Afternoon Classics, but I see Michael Salit getting ready to take over with the El Salón Mexico by Aaron Copland. The Boston Pops is conducted by Keith Lockhart in a terrific performance.

0: Card leading the Boston Pops Orchestra in a performance of Aaron Copland's music, El Salón, Mexico.
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2: Federal and state governments have mandated specific requirements, otherwise known as Phase 2 stormwater requirements, for communities, including the town of Monroe, to develop stormwater management plans. The requirements are intended to protect the environment and the citizens from polluted storm runoff. The town of Monroe is developing a plan to address the 6 minimum control measures and implement best management practices for each measure. 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

Violist Georgina Isabel Rossi with the first movement of Hernani Aguiar's Mellow Rhythms No. 5 for solo viola. A very good afternoon. Michael Salet now joining you as Tuesday Afternoon Classics continues here on Fine Arts Radio. Coming up in this hour, we're going to be moving back and forth, particularly between the 20th century and sometimes earlier. We have some music coming up from Paul Hindemith, J.S. Bach, and Leonard Bernstein. We continue now with a work by Franz Joseph Haydn. His string quartet

number one, Opus 1. It is in B-flat major, often referred to as The Hunt. Haydn string quartets shape the form of string quartets. That's what musicologists tell us. We have the Gaspard de Salo quartet to perform. This is Haydn string quartet number one, Opus 1.

0: Franz Joseph Haydn's String Quartet No. 1, Opus 1, often referred to as The Hunt, the Caspar da Salo Quartet performing.
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0: Michael Salute with you, and from the 20th century back to Haydn's time, we slip back to the 20th century again, 1949 to be specific, music of Paul Hindemith, his concerto for flute, oboe, clarinet, bassoon, harp, and orchestra. The Radio Symphony Orchestra of Frankfurt, that's Frankfurt, Germany, perform. Werner Andres Albert is the conductor. Hindemith's concerto for flute, oboe, clarinet, bassoon, harp, and orchestra.

0: Werner Andreas Albert conducting the Radio Symphony Orchestra Frankfurt in Paul Hindemith's Concerto for Flute, Oboe, Clarinet, Bassoon, Harp, and Orchestra. I'm just wondering whether if somebody wanted to be clever, they might say, every instrument but the kitchen sink. 1949, Hindemith's work.
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0: Michael Salut with you as we continue with Tuesday Afternoon Classics. And once again, we take that ride through time. Now we're going back in time for J.S. Bach. This is his Italian Concerto, originally entitled Concerto in the Italian Taste, quote, end quote. It is written for, or was written for, manual harpsichord, although often played by solo piano. It's BWV 971. Jano Sebastian is the pianist.

Jano Sebastian performing J.S. Bach's Italian Concerto, BWV 971. And we slide right back up into the 20th century again. I told you it was going to be a back-and-forth hour. Right now we have music of Leonard Bernstein. This is the Overture to Candide. You're probably familiar with this. A very interesting presentation by the Empire Brass, adding a couple of percussionists. Richard Jensen and Frank Epstein continue to expand on the Empire Brass with percussion, and that is Leonard Bernstein's Overture to Candide.

Overture to Candide, music of Leonard Bernstein, performed by the Empire Brass with percussionist Richard Jensen and Frank Epstein. A little something from Percy Grainger, performed by Martin Jones, as we leave this hour.

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0: on Friday, August 14th at 7:30 p.m. at the Kate in Old Saybrook, Connecticut. 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
1: A very good afternoon. Michael Salut, your host for the latter portion of Fine Arts Radio's Tuesday Afternoon Classics. If you're just tuning in, welcome. It's very nice to have your company, and I thank you if you've been listening through the course of the afternoon. We open the hour with something from Leos Janacek. This is Taras Bulba. It's a rhapsody for orchestra. It's a fictional romanticized novella set in the first half of the 17th century. The storyline is basically a Cossack, Bulba, leading a revolt against Polish occupiers of Ukraine. The Czech Philharmonic Orchestra performs. Yuri Belhavik is the conductor.

0: Yuri Belovec leading the Czech Philharmonic Orchestra in Leos Janáček's Taras Bulba, a rhapsody for orchestra, a fictional romanticized novella set in the first half of the 17th century.
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0: Michael Saylut with you. We now move on to music of Eric Coates, British composer. This is the Three Elizabeth Suite, Elizabeth I, Elizabeth of Glamis, that would have been the Queen Mother, and Elizabeth II. Frederick Fennell leads the London Pops Orchestra.

Regal from start to finish, music of Eric Coates, the Three Elizabeth Suite, music about Elizabeth I, Elizabeth of Glamis, who was the Queen Mother, and Elizabeth II. Frederick Fennell leading the London Pops Orchestra. On now to a vocal performance from a recording, but also a performance of the three tenors in Rome, Italy, July 7th, 1990. This is Jose Carreras, tenor singing Granada, music of Mexican composer Agustin Lara. Zubin Mehta leads a variety of orchestras in the course of this particular concert.

well-deserved applause for Jose Carreras singing Granada. We move on now to a duo, Colin Bradbury clarinet and Oliver Davies piano, for Charles Hartford Lloyd's Bon Voyage, music of 1887.

The duo of Colin Bradbury clarinet and Oliver Davies piano, they recorded a great deal of music together, performed regularly together back in the day. That was Bon Voyage, music of Charles Hartford Lloyd. On now to the music of Hans Christian Lumbu. This is the Copenhagen Steam Railway Gallop. The Odense Symphony Orchestra performs. Peter Gruth is the conductor.

Nothing like a train ride. Hans Christian Lumbu, the Copenhagen Steam Railway Gallop, the Odense Symphony Orchestra under the direction of Peter Gruth. We're going to wrap up this edition of Tuesday Afternoon Classics with just a traditional Italian tarantella. I'm Michael Salet.

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Music from the early 16th century by Giovanni Bassano, a musician of Venice. We heard the piece called Introduxit Me Rex. I want to hear some more of this. It's a beautiful quality of music. It's late Renaissance, just before it turns into Baroque. This next piece of Giovanni Bassano is Signor Mio Caro.

wonderful stuff. And I'm very curious about the recording part. It's so notey. It's so virtuosic at the same time. And I'm wondering, was all of that written down, or is the performer improvising some of it? This is a piece by Giovanni Bassano, early 16th century composer from Venice, Signor Mio Caro, performed by the ensemble Musica Figurata. Guess I'll have to go to Venice to find that out. Let's hear a little more from this ensemble and Giovanni Bassano. Here is Ancor che col partire.

Is that last note a surprise? You think you're landing in E major, but they wind up here on the dominant. This is old time harmonic usage, 16th century music of Giovanni Bassano. We just heard this piece called Ancor Che Col Partire. The performers go by the name Musica Figurata. And as a former trombonist, I'm very much impressed by that beautiful sock butt playing there. He's playing the bass part against an alto, male alto. Ancora che col partire. Music of Giovanni Bassano. We're meeting some of the members of the Lupo family, prominent in Italy at the early 16th century, northern Italy. Let's hear music of Ambrose Lupo, a Galliard, played on guitar by Jerome Soyliez and Haim Shazar. Music of Ambrose Lupo.

A Galliard by Ambrose Lupo, played by the guitarist Jerome Soyer and Haim Shazar. Let's hear some more music from this family. This is a piece by Jerome Bassano, writing a little bit later. It's a Fantasia, and I love the title of this album. It comes from the English Cornet and Sackbut Ensemble, and their album is entitled Music for Windy Instruments. Sounds from the court of James I, James Stewart of the King James Bible. Here is Jerome Bassano's Fantasia.

Music for windy instrument sounds from the court of James I. That's the Fantasia of Jerome Bassano, played by the English Cornet and Sackbut Ensemble. And here's more music by a Lupo. This is Joseph Lupo, 16th century Lupo, who played for Elizabeth I. This is a Pavane on Susanna un Jour. Music of Joseph Lupo.

Music of Joseph Lupo, a 16th century violinist who played for Elizabeth of England. It's his Pavin on Susanna un Jour, played by the Parley of Instruments. All right, so far we've been listening to music from the 16th and 17th century from Venice and from London. But now here is a leap, a couple of centuries ahead and to a new continent, to North Carolina, in fact, to meet Sally Lancaster, who was born in 1834 in the hill country of North Carolina. She's a composer. She is also a descendant of the Italian Jewish musician Peter Lupo. Let's listen to that wonderful ensemble, Anonymous Four, as they sing Sally Lancaster's I'm on My Journey Home.

0: I'm on my journey home, as sung by Anonymous Four, music of Sally Lancaster, composer from North Carolina, born in the 19th century. You're tuned into Exploring Music, and this week we are following the theme of musical dynasties. We've been listening now to music of the Lupo family from Venice and London and North Carolina. Drop us a line and let us know how you like the show. 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
0: And now from North Carolina, we're going back to Europe, to France in the 17th century, to meet François Couperin, who is known as Couperin the Great, to distinguish him from the other members of a very talented family. Let's listen to some music of Couperin now, as played by the Aulos Ensemble. We'll hear an overture, a grand ritournelle, and an air marked to be played nobly, noblement. Music of François Couperin.

The Corsair, number 8 in G major, music of François Couperin, that was performed by the Aulos Ensemble. Now let's listen to music by François Couperin's brother, Louis Couperin. We'll hear Gustav Leonhardt play the opening of the suite in D minor, music of Louis Couperin.

harpsichordist Gustav Leonhardt playing music of Louis Couperin, the brother of François, the great Couperin. We heard the prelude from the suite in D minor. Now let's listen to a piece called The Mysterious Barricades. This performance is from Jory Vinocourt, music of François Couperin.

Les Barricades Mystérieuses, played by Jory Vinocourt, music of François Couperin. Now let's try a little instrumental music once again from François Couperin. This is the Musette de Taverny. I guess it's music you could play at a tavern. It's got a nice sort of drone bass to it. Here's the Palladian Ensemble playing music of François Couperin.

That's not music of the court at all, is it? Musette de Tavernier. Music you could play at a tavern on a Saturday night with a hurdy-gurdy strumming on and on the same chord. That was the ensemble called Palladian Ensemble, playing music of François Couperin. Let's hear one more piece from Couperin. This is a sort of piece of the court, I guess. This is the Princess de Chabut, or the Muse of Monaco. Once again, our harpsichordist is Gustave Leonhardt.

I love that low note at the end and how well that harpsichord has set it up. That was the great Gustav Leonhardt playing music of François Couperin, the story of the Princess de Chabieux, also known as the Muse of Monaco. All right, to conclude today, we have one more member of the Couperin family I'd like you to meet. His name is Armand Louis Couperin, who was born 1727, so he's well into the 18th century. But when he was 21 years old, he took over the family gig as organist at the Church of Saint-Gervais. Here's a short piece, once again with Gustav Leonhardt at the keyboard, music of Armand Louis Couperin, L'Intrépide, the intrepid one, I suppose that is. Let's find out.

That's music of Armand Louis Couperin, who was born, let's see, 1727, lived till 1789, right up to the French Revolution. He bailed out just in the nick of time, I think. And now one more leap to conclude the show, not to another Couperin, but recalling the Couperins, a piece of Maurice Ravel, Le Tombeau de Couperin. Let's hear the final movement now of Le Tombeau. It's a dance called Rigaudon. Claudio Abbado conducting the London Symphony Orchestra, music of Ravel celebrating the era of the Couperin family.

0: Ah, lovely. Claudio Albaro conducting the London Symphony Orchestra Musica Maurice Ravel, the rigaudon, the final movement of his piece called Le Tombeau de Couperin, in which he is celebrating the glory of France forever. And that's all the music we can fit in today. We started with the redoubtable Lupo family and then met the Couperins of Paris. Tomorrow, I think we're going to go to Germany. There's a family there you may have heard of. It's the Bach family. 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Our production assistants are Ella Pinsloop, Eric Opland, Adela Skoronsky, and Weston Williams. Rebecca Neistat is the WFMT production and syndication manager. 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I'm Bill McLaughlin. 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
2: 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Music Shed. 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

And that was the scherzo from A Midsummer Night's Dream by Felix Mendelssohn with John Elliott Gardiner and the London Symphony Orchestra. Good evening and welcome to another edition of Evening Classics for this Tuesday evening here on Fine Arts Radio WMNR. I'm Philip Harris. We'll hear a symphony by Beethoven, a piano quartet by Fauré, and a suite by Ravel. And to begin, here's a concerto by Antonio Vivaldi. This is the second of his four concertos that comprise the Four Seasons. We'll hear Anne-Sophie Mutter on violin and the Trondheim solists perform this summer from the Four Seasons by Antonio Vivaldi.

0: each of the four concertos in the Four Seasons by Vivaldi was published with an accompanying sonnet that was possibly written by Vivaldi himself, sort of a program notes for the concertos. That was Ansel Femutter on violin, and she was accompanied by the Trondheim soloists.
1: The 40th Philadelphia Folk Festival in 2002 turned out to be a real celebration, a star-studded weekend that put folk music's classic artists such as Arlo Guthrie and Judy Collins on the same stage with hot new talents, the future voices of folk music. On Good Folk this Thursday evening, hear all the artistry and diversity that made Philly one of America's most prestigious events. Hear the exciting and varied performance styles that captured the special rapport between artists and audience. I'm Dick Hageman, inviting you to hear highlights from the 2002 Philadelphia Folk Festival on Good Folk, this Thursday evening at 9 on listener-supported Fine Arts Radio.
0: Ludwig van Beethoven completed his Sixth Symphony in 1808. It's in F major, his opus 88. And it was first performed later that year in a marathon four-hour benefit concert that included the Fifth Symphony, the Fourth Piano Concerto, and the Choral Fantasy. Well, we won't have all four of those in this performance, but we'll have the Symphony No. 6, the Pastoral, performed by the Verbier Festival Chamber Orchestra with Gábor Takacsvágy conducting.

0: Ludwig van Beethoven's Symphony No. 6 in F Major, his Opus 68, Pastoral. It was performed first by the Verbier Festival Chamber Orchestra with Gabor Takashinagi conducting.
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Is Marguerite Long, and she'll be joined by the Pasquier Trio, Etienne Pasquier on cello, Jean Pasquier on violin, and Pierre Pasquier on viola. Gabriel Fauré's Piano Quartet No. 1 in C minor.

0: What a delightful piece. That was the Piano Quartet No. 1 in C minor by Gabriel Fauré. The pianist was Margaret Long, and she was accompanied by the Pasquier Trio.
1: 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And you can do that with WMNR's Early Morning Classics, beginning at 5 a.m. every day. I'm Gary Girard, and I hope you'll join me for beautiful music to start your day.
0: And this is Evening Classics with me, Philip Harris, here on WMNR Fine Arts Radio. The music of Maurice Ravel, his Mother Goose Suite, which was originally a five-movement suite for piano duet for a six-year-old and a seven-year-old. In this orchestrated version, we'll have the Academy of St. Martin in the Fields with Sir Neville Mariner conducting Ravel's Mother Goose Suite.

I'm always moved by that last movement of Mother Goose by Maurice Ravel, Le Jardin Fleuri. That was the Academy of St. Martin in the Fields, conducted by Sir Neville Mariner, in that performance of Mother Goose by Maurice Ravel. And with Ravel bringing us back to the world of fairy, we end where we started in A Midsummer Night's Dream. This time it's the opera by Benjamin Britten, and it's the last vignette, Now the Hungry Lion Roars. This is a performance from a 1996 Decca recording that featured Sylvia McNair soprano and the countertenor Brian Asawa. Here's the London Symphony Orchestra with Sir Colin Davis conducting.

0: we shadows have offended. Think but this, and all is mended. That you have but slumbered here, while these visions did appear. Gentles, do not reprehend. If you pardon, we will mend. Else the puck, a liar call. So good night unto you all. Give me your hands if we be friends, and Robin shall restore amends.
1: Now the Hungry Lion Roars, from Benjamin Britten's opera A Midsummer Night's Dream. We heard also the voices of David Newman, Claudia Conway, Sarah Ray, Matthew Lyon, Carl Ferguson, and the New London Children's Choir. And that's going to do it for me this week here on Evening Classics. Thank you for joining me for the last couple of hours. Stay tuned for more great music coming up after the break with Evening at the Opera. Until we meet again, my friends, have a great evening and a good night.
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